0: Welcome to Monday Special, the music show that searches history for its tastiest treats. 5 years at a time, we go from genre to genre and learn how the music and the artists that we love have developed over the years. With you, as always, are me, Eva Gustafsson, and my friend Eden McLachlan. We are, for the moment, exploring 1975 to 80. We have been doing so for a while, and we will be doing it today as well. Last week we covered pop, soul and funk, and this week we will move on to a genre equally loved as hated. It is disco. Disco is a genre of dance music and a subculture that emerged in the 1970s from the United States urban nightlife scene. Now, you could more or less say that you have disco in your blood, Eden. Tell us about the name of the genre.
1: Yeah, I guess I can say like a word or two. And it's one of the things that the French have invented, well, kind of, because the term disco is actually like a shorthand for the word discothèque, which is a French word to design a library of phonograph records, and another word that it's very close to bibliothèque, which is the same thing but for books. And so, when did like discothèque came around? So, like the French started to, like, you know, use this type of nightclubs in Paris after they had to like resort to play records rather than having live band. And that's like something that starts back from the Nazi occupation in the early 1940s. And if you go around in France as well, well, still nowadays, you can see like nightclubs that will have discothèque as the name of the club.
0: Yeah, here in Sweden as well. It's very common, I would say.
1: I can imagine.
0: So we thank the French for the name. But the birth of disco is often claimed to be found in the private dance parties held by New York City DJ David Mancuso in his private home, and they were known as The Loft. It was an invitation-only, non-commercial underground club that inspired many others.
1: Exactly, and it could also be seen as the reaction by the 1960s counterculture to both the dominance of rock music and also the stigmatization of dance music, and that was happening pretty much at the same time. And of course, with a new genre, there's also, you know, some dance styles that, you know, come around and that have been developed during the period of disco, mainly in the United States. And among those dance styles, you can think about the hump or even the hustle. And you also have movies. You know, every great genre, and you probably like know a few of them, like Saturday Night Fever from 77, and also Thank God It's Friday, and also like those two movies, for instance, help and have contributed a lot to disco's mainstream popularity.
0: And of course, I mean, the performers are the ones that we remember today and the one who got the public's attention. But record producers working behind the scenes played an important role in the developing of the genre. For instance, early disco records were the standard 3 minutes versions until Tom Multoon came up with a way to make songs longer so that he could keep people dancing longer in the clubs. And he found that it was impossible to make a 45 rounds per minute vinyl single at that time longer, because there wasn't really space to make more music on them. So instead, he got help with this from his remaster and mastering engineer friend Jose Rodriguez, and he pressed a single on a 12-inch disc, which is the same size as a standard vinyl that you have, the, you know, the big ones. And by doing so, they could have longer songs and longer remixes of the disco songs. And the 12-inch single record was known as the Maxi Singles, which quickly became the standard for all the DJs of the disco genre.
1: Exactly, and by the late 1970s, you had most of the major US cities, well, most of them had like a thriving disco club scenes, and DJs would mix dance records at clubs such as, for instance, probably the most famous one would be like Studio 54 in New York City, but you also had like a big scene in San Francisco as well, for instance.
0: Yeah.
1: And disco was the last popular music movement driven by what we'll call baby boomers, and it peaked during the mid to late 1970s. And thereafter in the early 80s, but something probably a trend that started in the late 70s as well, it's, you know, all that music and board running scene remained like one of the most key influence in the development of electronic dance music, house music, hip-hop, new wave, and what we'll call post-disco. You'll see more of that at the end of the show. And while no new disco movement has dominated popular music since its decline, the style has had several revivals since the 1980s, and the influence of disco remains strong across American, but also European pop music.
0: And in our show about disco, pop, reggae and R&B from 70 to 75, we introduced the disco queen Gloria Gaynor to you. It was not unusual to make disco versions of already existing hits. And an example is the Four Tops' Reach Out, I'll Be There, which was covered by Gloria Gaynor in 1975. It was the third of three singles released from her LP Never Can Say Goodbye.

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3: And today you're listening to Monday Special, and we're talking about Gloria Gaynor. And the biggest hit for Gloria Gaynor is by far I Will Survive. The lyric of this song are written from the point of view of a woman, recently dumped, telling her former lover that she can cope without him and does not want anything more to do with him. And the song has been something of an anthem of female emancipation. And you'd think with some hits that you would immediately know that this will be a hit. But did they expect this to be a hit, Eden?
4: I would say that probably not, because usually when you've got a hit, you put it on the A side, and that was not the case of I Will Survive. It was on the B side of the album when it came out. And on the A side, you had like another song entitled Substitute, which came from like a South African girl group entitled Clout, and that had been a recent hit for the group, and it was also considered more radio friendly. But after that, there's a DJ called Jack King, who had like a radio show about disco in Boston, and had a brilliant idea, which was to turn out the record. And he recalls being absolutely stunned by what he heard, and he absolutely could not believe it, that they were trying to, in his words, bury this monster hit on the B side. And after that, he's been playing it on the radio, and the massive audience respond, forced the record company to flip the song so that the subsequent copies of the single listed the more popular song on the A side, and then I Will Survive ended up on the A side.
3: Cool. And as a disco number, the song was quite unique for its time, since Gloria Gaynor have no background singers or lush productions around it. And unlike her first disco hit, the track was not picked up to make it faster, because you usually pitched songs to make them, you know, slightly faster, and that also would increase the voice a bit, so it sounded a bit more high-pitched. And they were also very heavily produced, with multiple voices and orchestrations and overdubs and adjustments in various ways. But I Will Survive had a much more spare and clean sound, and this was probably due to the fact that it was just not supposed to be an A-side single. Had it been, it probably would have sounded slightly different. But here is I Will Survive with Gloria Gaynor.

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1: And on K103 Gothenburg Student Radio, we will move from one disco queen to another. And the new one we're going to introduce is no more than Donna Summer, who had a very interesting and very long journey to the top, isn't it, Eva?
2: Mm-hmm. Like many artists of her generation, she started singing in a church, but exported her talents in a psychedelic and blues rock band, which was called The Crow, where she was the lead singer. Very different from disco.
1: Yes, indeed. And afterwards, when the band dissolved, she landed a role in the counterculture musical Hair, and she moved to Munich for the production, despite at the start her parents were not, you know, entirely in favour of it, which is fairly understandable. And eventually, she went. She became fluent in German, she even sang songs in German, who would you know, and she at some point moved to Austria, and like throughout her journey she met some people that proved to be crucial for her career. So the first person of interest is the Austrian actor Helmut Sommer, who she married, and then this is where she got a last name from. So originally Donna Summer's last name was Gaines, and when she married Helmut Sommer she took the last name. But then he got anglicized into Summer due to an error on a demo tape, and hence Donna Summer was born. And despite, you know, the divorce, like three years later, she kept it on as a stage name because she started, you know, to get the ball rolling, and people, it was probably easier for them to recognize her as Donna Summer. Second was the Italian producer Giorgio Moroder and the English producer Pete Bello, and they will form a working partnership trio that will go down as a legendary one. From that work, there's like a first album that came out in 1974 entitled Lady of the Night, which was a bit more pop and R&B oriented, not quite the disco work she got famous for yet. For this, you'll have to wait a year later to hear a first big disco track and hit, which was Love to Love You, Baby. So that song also was on the A-side of the album, and it was the only one, because it was 17 minutes long, so it's a bit complicated to put other tracks on.
2: Well, the idea of such a long song came from Casablanca Records' Neil Bogart, after he played it in one of its extravagant parties. The crowd loved it so much and asked him to play the song over and over and over again. So then he thought, why not make a 17 minutes version of it, so you only have to play it once, which is much more disco-friendly.
1: Exactly, and it's also pretty smart, so you don't have to play on repeat on and on. But the song also, like, despite the fact it led to some controversies, well, it's due to the fact that on the record you can hear, like, moans and groans from Summers, and, you know, you had, like, stations at the time that refused to play the song, but fortunately it did not prevent Summer from reaching the heights of the music industries. And that was the late 70s, where I think, well, you could probably agree on the fact that the late 70s were a golden year. You had a fifth album, I Remember Yesterday, that it's based on a concept which I think is quite interesting and brought the best out of the singer, and also was a way to show how, you know, great and all, how she had, like, you know, diverse range of singing. So the concept of the album was to have each track based on a different musical decade. So you had, like, the 40s swing, the 60s girl group, the 70s funk, and also disco, which is the case of the last track, I Feel Love, which has been described as culturally, historically, or aesthetically important by the Library of Congress, and was created around a futuristic mood with some clear Eurodisco influences.

0: Hot stuff from Donna Summer, probably one of the most recognisable disco songs of all time, and a song that also has a slight touch of rock in it, as that you can hear on the solo of the ex-Doobie Brothers and Steely Dan guitarist Jeff Baxter. And so as a song, it came out on the record Bad Girls, which I do think is an iconic disco album, and if you got time, you should just go and check it out. And on the album, you can also clearly hear the influences of the other big genres of the era at the time, such as, you know, punk, rock, R&B, and even soul, which is particularly evident. If you move a bit into the 80s, you can clearly hear a switch in Donna's work. So at this time, disco had reached its peak in the late 70s, and the early 80s it was declining, and so Donna's work moved onto something a bit more rock, post-disco, or pop-oriented. But she will forever be a true disco queen.
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2: And Monday Special will now move from the Queens to the Kings of Disco. British-born brothers Barry, Robin and Maurice Gibb grew up in Australia, and in 1960 they formed the Bee Gees, then a pop group. They enjoyed big success worldwide in, you know, 10-15 years, until they decided to make changes to their sound to more dance-oriented disco songs, because that was very famous at the time. The group sang recognizable three-part tight harmonies. Robin's clear vibrato lead vocals were a hallmark of their early hits, while Barry's R&B falsetto became their signature sound during the mid to late 70s and 80s. And the Bee Gees wrote all of their own hits, as well as writing and producing several major hits for other artists. The big turning point for the trio was the production of the soundtrack to the film Saturday Night Fever with John Travolta. The brothers wrote the majority of the songs and performed six of them themselves. It is one of the best-selling albums in history and remains the second biggest-selling soundtrack of all time, after The Bodyguard. So, this is You Should Be Dancing with the Bee Gees.

0: Staying Alive with Bee Gees. And both Staying Alive and You Should Be Dancing is present on the soundtrack to Saturday Night Fever. And fun fact, all the songs on the album is actually recorded and produced after the film was made. So in the film, they're actually dancing to something else when they were filming it. But it matched perfectly in sync. So this is their absolute signature song. Most people have heard it. And people heard Bee Gees all the time, and after a while they got a bit fed up with it. Their overwhelming success rose and fell with the disco bubble. By the end of 1979, disco was rapidly declining in popularity, and the backlash against disco put the Bee Gees' American career in a tailspin. Radio stations around the US even began promoting Bee Gee-free weekends.
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0: You probably have recognized Everybody Dance One of the first songs originally written for Chic, which they also usually play at the start of, you know, the live sets, probably to get the crowd a bit to go dancing. But who was Chic ever?
1: Well, it started back in 1970 when the guitarist Nile Rodgers and bassist Bernard Edwards met while they were session musicians. And they created a band entitled the Big Apple Band, which more was rock-oriented, actually.
0: Yeah, it's important to note that it's, you know, Chic as a group regard themselves as a rock band for the disco movement, and you can clearly hear it in some of their songs. But rock was, like, will prove also, like, in the, you know, cementing of the band to be, like, an influence in the music, despite, you know, to be more like a disco, funk-oriented, like, kind of song, as you've just heard on Everybody Dance. For instance, also, Rodgers developed the idea for a group whose music and image will be similar, in a way, to what Kiss do. So, you know, big, kind of big rock influence.
1: And you can kind of see that when they perform as well. They have the lineup of like a rock band with, you know, the entire instrumental setting.
0: Exactly. They had like a guitarist, they had a bassist, they had a drummer. Like, they literally had everything. Talking about drummer, they recruited Tony Thompson. Then they enrolled the talented singer Norma Jean Wright, who happened to have an agreement to have a solo career as well as being in the band. And they changed name to Chic and started working with the young and talented recording engineer Bob Clearmountain and were ready to take the world by storm. Chic was their first album, which features Everybody Dance, as you just heard, and it helped to, you know, it helped the band to get a following, but also cement their unique and very recognisable sound, also as giving them some indications about the directions they wanted to take. For instance, they wanted to add an extra singer for live performances to recreate the studio sound, but also a will to express deep, hidden meaning in their song. In 1978, although, came Seshik, blending

Disco with a huge funk influence, as you can hear on probably the group's signature song, Le Fric. The song itself commemorates Studio 54 in New York City for its notoriously long customer waiting lines, exclusive clientele, and discourteous doormen, and turned out to be a hit unique in its style.

0: Le Freak from Chic, a massive hit from the late 70s. After the anti-disco reaction of the same period, the band kind of struggled to get airplay and sales, and they disbanded soon after. But we'll come back to Nile Rodgers, who kept being, you know, involved into the music industry, and he also wrote and produced We Are Family from Sister Sledge, that we'll talk in a bit. That was along with Bernard Edwards, but he also made like some material for other artists like David Bowie, Madonna, or even INXS.
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2: And this is Monday Special, where we are talking about disco. So let's start talking about the Swedish disco phenomena, ABBA.
0: I kind of guess we have to at some point.
2: Yes, we really do. So ABBA is then, of course, this supergroup formed in Stockholm in 1972 by Agneta Fältskog, Björn Ulvaeus, Benny Andersson and Annifrid Lyngstad. The group's name is an acronym of the first letters of their first names, but from the beginning they were actually called Björn, Benny, Agneta and Annifrid. Terrible name. So the group was formed when Björn Ulvaeus from the Hootenanny Singers and Benny Andersson from Hep Stars started writing material together, encouraged by the manager to Hootenanny Singers, who was called Stickan Andersson. Soon they were also joined by their soon-to-be wives, the singer-songwriter Agneta Fältskog and the singer Annifrid Lyngstad. I mentioned the manager, Stig Stickan Andersson. He was to ABBA what Brian Epstein was to the Beatles, a very influential part of the band. He was a Swedish lyricist and music publisher. He was the co-founder of the Polar Music, which nowadays hands out the prestigious Polar Music Prize. He's actually from the same village as me, Hova, and there is a statue of him on our town square.
0: Of course there is.
2: Yes.
0: What else?
2: Stickan had great plans for ABBA, but in the 70s it was really hard for our Swedish artists to break outside our own borders. People didn't listen to Swedish music, they didn't care at all. So they had a plan. They saw the Eurovision Song Contest as a way to make a name for themselves as songwriters and performers for a broader audience. And they made a couple of attempts until they finally first won the Swedish competition and later the European final with Waterloo in 1974, giving Sweden its first win in the contest. And so far, they are the most successful group to have taken part in the competition. This opened the road to tour in Europe and later the rest of the world. ABBA has had a massive career that spans over many genres. After the win of Eurovision, they draw towards glam rock, then on to pop, and later to disco. Dancing Queen has become ABBA's most recognizable and popular song. Can you tell us something about the song, Eden?
0: Yeah, I can say a thing or two. So first of all, musically, it's a Europop version of American disco music. So as disco music dominated the US charts, the group decided to follow the trend, replicating Phil Spector's Wall of Sound arrangements. Its live premiere performance was on the 18th of June 1976 during an all-star gala in honor of King Carl XVI Gustaf of Sweden and his bride-to-be Sylvia Sommerlath, who were married the next day. This is Dancing Queen from ABBA.

0: Voulez-vous by ABBA. In 1978, Agneta and Björn got divorced. But the band carried on as usual, and a lot of the press focused a lot on this and their personal life within the group. And to get some peace of mind, the next album is actually written in the Bahamas. On this songwriting trip to the Bahamas, Voulez-vous was made, and the proximity to Miami made it convenient to record the backing track at Criteria Studios with members of the disco group Foxy. Criteria Studios is where the Bee Gees made their disco era records. And Voulez-vous is the only ABBA song, other than the live recordings, that actually been recorded outside of Sweden. By 1978, ABBA were one of the biggest bands in the world.
1: And it's also at around this time that they converted a vacant cinema into the Polar Music Studio, a state-of-the-art studio in Stockholm that has been used by several other bands, notably Genesis recorded one of the album entitled Duke, but you also had Led Zeppelin's recorded in through the outdoor.
0: And we will play you one more track from ABBA today. Gimme, Gimme, Gimme, A Man After Midnight was released to promote their then upcoming tour and their second greatest hits album that came out in 1979. And ABBA is enjoying great success into the early 80s, so we will get back to them in the future.

0: Vi är Pix på Wallenstam och du lyssnar på K103 Studentradio Göteborg.
1: And currently on K103 Gothenburg Student Radio, you are listening to Monday Special. And we're going to talk about four sisters called Debbie, Johnny, Kim and Kathy Sledge, who all achieved success under the name Sister Sledge, which is a pretty easy and straightforward name for the vocal group formed in 1971. Their background was very eclectic, like ranged from funk, R&B, soul, pop and disco, the latter being the genre that helped them the most to reach the heights of music. Interestingly enough, the sisters were given vocal training by their grandma, Viola Williams, a former soprano opera singer, and like many artists, they started singing at the family church. 1971 was the year when they launched their career, and at the same time they were still attending high school. So throughout the decade, all sisters will graduate, which I do think is a very interesting contrast to like releasing big hits in Japan and performing along James Brown in the Rumble in the Jungle of 1974 in Zaire. A bit of a contrast in it. So when their career seemed at something of being a certain crossroad, Atlantic Records connected them with Nile Rodgers and Bernard Edwards from Chic, and everything became very different. It resulted in the group's breakthrough album, We Are Family, on which features the anthemic song of the same name, which is like still nowadays an anthem for like music, but also for some sports club, like, you know, the Pittsburgh Pirates. Anyway, let's go back to music. On this album, the lead single, He's the Greatest Dancer, was written by Rodgers and Edwards, and was originally intended to be for Chic. So the fact it was not at first intended for Sister Sledge can be transcribed in the lyrics and a bit with the furious debates that came between the two parties. So the sisters were furious because they thought like singing this song will make them look like loose women.
2: And they wanted the lyrics to be changed, but it never happened, mainly due to the fact that both Rodgers and Edwards stated that they knew what they were writing about. The song is set in a disco, and at the time, the sisters had never been to a disco.
1: Exactly, but it made the group an international success in a blink of an eye, combining perfectly the sisters' wonderful and powerful voice with an energetic disco funky bit.

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1: And for the moment, you're listening to Monday's special, where we are talking about disco from 1975 to 80. And disco music is all about dancing. And The Hustle is even a song about a specific dance by Van McCoy and the Soul City Symphony from 1975. This American musician and record producer and songwriter has approximately 700 song copyrights to his credit, and is also noted for producing songs for Gladys Knight and the Pips, Aretha Franklin, and many more. While in New York City to make an album, McCoy composed the song after his music partner, Charles Kipps, watched patrons do a dance known as The Hustle in the nightclub Adam's Apple. Sadly, McCoy died from a heart attack in 1979, 39 years old, but The Hustle lives on.

Now time to move to France, where we're going to talk about Jacques Morali and Henri Belolo, who were two French music producers. They were known as Can't Stop Production, and they were having everything a bit of a blast, and they were enjoying like a lot of success back in France. So what was the next step? Well, why not conquer the American market? And to do so, they moved to New York City, which seems like a reasonably enough place to start. They then hired Victor Willis to sing, who apparently got signed with quite like an interesting way. So Morali told him that he dreamt of Willis singing on his album, and the latter went very, very, very big. So he was signed, and Village People was created. The name refers to New York City's Greenwich Village at the time, known for its large gay population. And so Village People, with their catchy tunes and subjective lyrics, targeted disco large gay audience. Associated with its easily recognisable and executable dance, YMCA proved to be a disco staple that still is overly played nowadays. As a song, it, you know, extols the virtues of the Young Men's Catholic Association, a youth organisation aiming to put Christian principles into practice. And if you've been travelling around, you probably have even stayed into one of their youth hostel. However, in the gay culture, it was implicitly understood as celebrating YMCA's reputation as a hooking spot well known to the young men it was addressed to.

0: What's up, y'all? This your boy Y Clef Jean. Y'all already know Clefication, baby. K103, Fugees, Refugees, Brap. Y'all already know.
1: And last week we played you Harold Melvins and the Blue Notes, Don't Leave Me This Way. This soul song became Motown singer Thelma Houston's biggest hit as a disco version. She was born in Leland, Mississippi, a super small place with no more than 5,000 inhabitants, and I have actually been there for another reason, because they also have another famous person from that place, Jim Henson. Do you know who Jim Henson is?
2: Isn't that Kermit the Frog?
1: Yeah, creator of Kermit the Frog. So Leland is actually the birthplace of Kermit the Frog, and they have a Muppet Museum.
2: Sounds amazing.
1: They should also have a Thelma Houston Museum, but I don't think they do. She was not only a singer, but also an actress. She didn't do any major roles, but she was supposed to play both Dinah Washington and Bessie Smith, the classical singers. Both those musical projects were actually turned down, though. Throughout the 80s and 90s, Houston's version of the song became an unofficial theme song for the AIDS epidemic in gay male communities. So let's listen to the super classic Don't Leave Me This Way with Thelma Houston.

0: Find your favorite. And Monday special is one of them. And we are going to take a flight back to West Germany, since this is where the Euro-Caribbean vocal group Boney M originates from. The group was composed of Liz Mitchell and Marcia Barrett from Jamaica, Maisie Williams from Montserrat, and Bobby Farrell, a male exotic dancer from Aruba. So there's something that I find very interesting with Boney M as a group, is the role of their producer, Frank Farian, who is German. So he was recording the male voice in the studio for the song, and while live on stage, Bobby Farrell was making them. So he was only pretty much dancing to full playback. So you had like one singer for the studio and one who had a natural charisma while dancing, who was just like mimicking them live, who pretty much never sang, but he was, you know, on every covers, and he was, you know, one of the front figure of the group. And so Boney M as a group, and especially Farrell, was renowned for their extravagance but also sensual dancing. So you had like the high-pitched falsetto voice from Mitchell, Barrett and Williams that was combined to the more deep and bassy voice of Farrian, and that proved to be like a core part of the group's success and very easy to recognise. But what about the music?
1: Well, there was a mix of Eurodisco along with reggae and R&B. A truly unique sound, it actually is relatively easy to recognise a Boney M song.
0: I will agree with that, absolutely. Their first record, Take the Heat Off Me, had their first success, and audiences will get familiar with the Boney M song structure. Daddy Cool, as one has probably already heard before, is a slang for someone who thinks is a cool cat, and turned out to be the first UK hit, and was, you know, a novelty gimmick record with an unusual percussive intro, and would go down as a disco staple. With its slightly hypnotic, repetitive bass line and strings, and likewise repetitive, bright female vocals, the track is highly typical of the mid-70s Munich disco.
2: She's crazy like

0: Please, I'm my banker. Put your hands in the air. Give me all your money.
1: This is the story of my baker, me

0: Mark Baker from Boniem came out just a year later on Love for Sale, and as you've gone probably here, has a very similar structure to the breakthrough single Daddy Cool. So for instance, like on both, you have like the same gimmick percussion, you have, you know, alternating answer back vocals, and also a spoken mid part. But since it's a formula that works, well, why not keep it then?
1: And after these big hits, they embarked on major concert tours and were ready to tackle 1978, which proved to be their biggest year. With the record Night Flight to Venus, which I recommend to you highly, they also were one of the rare acts to make a much-publicized promotion visit to the Soviet Union.
0: Exactly, so that was quite rare at the time. You also had, like, you know, Elton John, who managed to do that. But also that year came around the fact that Maze Williams were not singing in the studio, so her voice did not suit that kind of music. But since it was very common practice in the disco era, no one really cared about that. And they all kept, you know, working on new material and touring, but by the early 80s, their peak years had already gone.
2: Du lyssnar på K103, Göteborgs studentradio.
1: And this is Monday Special, where we are talking about disco. Anita Ward was actually a school teacher with a degree in psychology, but also a musician. And while recording her debut album with the record label owner Frederick Knight, presented her with a song he had written the previous year for teen star Stacey Lettisaw. Ward did not like the song that she was presented, but Knight insisted that a dance track was needed to capitalize on the current disco trend, and Ward relented. So the song, which originally was a juvenile-targeted tune

about teens talking on the telephone was rewritten with more adult lyrics, and the result was the single Ring My Bell that was released in 1979. These disputes with Frederick Knight, along with a severe car accident Ward later was in, and the fading apparel of disco music, halted Ward's career, and she became to be regarded as a one-hit wonder, the fate she originally feared. But this is Ring My Bell with Anita Ward.

And we will move from one one-hit wonder to another one, and this time we have to go to France to get to know an artist who had probably one of the biggest disco hits of all time. The man in question is Patrick Hernandez with a single Born to Be Alive. So he grew up as a music enthusiast and, you know, toured dance halls and ballrooms with numerous bands in his young years. He then moved on to forming a duo with guitarist and vocalist Hervé Tollens, and they started backing French musicians like Francis Cabrel or Laurent Voulzy. Then his life completely changed when he met producer Jean Vanloo and signed a contract to record a disco album. So after a year of work in Waterloo in Belgium, Born to Be Alive saw daylight with its eponymous track, which found immediate success in Europe first, and later in the US market and the Australian one as well. Born to Be Alive became so big that, you know, he still defines Hernandez's career to this point in time.

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1: And this is Monday Special, where we are going to talk about the disco and also soul band, The Tramps. They were based in Philadelphia, and the members of the Philadelphia recording band MFSB played with the group on records and on tours in the 1970s, with singer Robert Upchurch joining later on. Who was the MFSB, Eden?
2: Yes, so it was like a pool of more than 30 studio musicians based at Philadelphia's Sigma Sound Studios. So they pretty much worked closely with the production team of Gamble and Huff and the producer-arranger Tom Bell, and backed up groups such as Harold Melvin and the Blue Notes, the OJs, Wilson Pickett, but also many more. And so what about MFSB? So it stands for Mother, Father, Sister and Brother.
1: Ah, simple. So, the song Disco Inferno was originally recorded by The Tramps in 1976 and released as a single. It was supposedly inspired by the scene in the 1974 blockbuster film The Towering Inferno with, for instance, Paul Newman. It was initially not a significant success, but after being added to the soundtrack of Saturday Night Live, 1 year later, as a 10- and 54-minute long album version, it became the true disco classic it is still today.

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1: Canadian disco producer Gino Socchio, born of Italian descent, was also a figure to count on in the disco genre. Dancer, his most popular song, is a crossover of various styles such as disco, funk, and electronic music. And it's a song that is slightly different in its build-up from what we have heard throughout the show so far, but it's also one that made a lasting impression and opened new doors for electronic music producers in the following years, and especially house DJs.

Monday Special has so far given you disco tunes from the US, Canada, from France, from Germany, and we are now going to England as well. The British singer Tina Charles began her career as a backing singer and a session musician and recorded her first solo single in 1969 with a then unknown Elton John playing the piano. During the early 1970s, she supplied vocals for the Top of the Pops album series of cover versions of contemporary hits. And her big breakthrough came soon after in 1975 when Indian-British composer and producer Boudou, who had just enjoyed success with the disco song Kung Fu Fighting for Carl Douglas, produced the singles You Set My Heart on Fire and I Love to Love But My Baby Loves to Dance for her. And here we have yet another disco song about the love of dancing.

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1: And throughout the evening, you have been listening to Monday Special with myself, Eden, and also Eva, who kept me company throughout the evening. We have been guided you into the amazing world of disco and also its peak years, the late 70s. And as you've probably heard many times throughout the show, after like the start of the ninth decade, it was a bit different, and like the genre kind of, you know, dramatically declined, and a lot of bands, you know, split up, and pretty much not a lot of people wanted to hear disco on air, and a lot of people hated it.
2: And if you enjoyed this show, you can listen to it again on Mixcloud. 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It's very easy and very straightforward to find. And this was actually the 20th show of Monday Special so far. And there's many more to come.
1: Yeah, it's quite a long run to do all of that. I thought it would have been a bit shorter, but for the pleasure of our ears, we will keep going for a couple more years until we arrive to nowadays. So what about next week? It will be a bit different in structure, so it will be more like a crossover between the early days of rhythm and poetry, also known as rap music, which I know is a, you know, grace to your ears, isn't it, hip-hop?
2: Oh, yeah, I'm a hip-hop fan.
1: Have you got any standout artist about that?
2: Oh, Sugar Hill Gang.
1: Sugar Hill Gang. So hopefully you might hear Sugar Hill Gang into next week's show. We will also have an update regarding the evolution of reggae, and we will take you into the burgeoning and fascinating African music scene. A scene that is, you know, very wide, very eclectic and diverse. But we will focus on a couple of genres, so we'll have a focus on Afrobeat, we'll have a focus on Zamrock, and you will get another treat of disco since it was a popular genre in Africa. Disco High Life by the Nigerian saxophonist Orlando Julius will be our last track for the road. It's a song that got discovered in Europe in the 2000s, but this Afro-disco track had made the all of Nigeria dance since 1979. So, time to get groovy, and see you next Monday, 8:30. Until then, do not do anything stupid, and take care of yourself.

0: Somewhere in the middle of it all, a new vision was forming. Not old radio, not modern streaming, something else.
1: Something alive.
0: A future where stories never sleep, where AI and humanity create together, where music

maybe, the future of radio was never supposed to sound corporate. Maybe it was always supposed to sound like this.

Before anything existed, there was only X-Pider. No matter, no space, no time, no law, only potential and the rules that would allow it to exist. X-Pider is not creation. X-Pider is the protocol that makes creation survivable. Time did not flow, it iterated X-Pider compressed infinite possibility into sequence. Marking each event as past the moment it emerged. Memory is the residue, loss is the form without X-Pider. Everything would occur at once, and nothing could be known.

place was not empty. It was permission ex-Pyter separated matter and energy, providing distance so events could unfold without overlap. Extension is not inert. It is enforced order. Without separation, structure cannot persist. Size emerged as relative ex-Pyter scaled reality, so the small and large could coexist. What is monumental to one is negligible to another perspective is enforced threats and comfort are determined by limits, not preference. Temperature is motion,

filters photons, selects contrast, imposes depth, and dictates clarity. What is visible is not what exists. It is what can be perceived without collapse. Shadows, reflection, polarization, all are rules, not accidents. Sound and vibration are transmissions regular.

constrains uncertainty, forcing temporary consensus that scales into atoms and molecules. Fluctuation is tolerated, but coherence is enforced. Identity emerges from chaos only because X-Pider fences it. Transmission in all forms, force, light, sound, heat, information, follows X-Pider's protocol. Nothing crosses without alignment delay. Attenuation.

life emerge, consciousness reflected on patterns it could not comprehend. Every stable form, every enduring mind, every fleeting signal exists, 'cause X-Pider permitted it. Possibility continues to branch, multiverses extend in silence. Parallel and unobserved, X-Pider does not collapse them all. It partitions. It maintains difference, infinite outcomes exist, but coherence is preserved.

cage. I am X-Spider. I am time, space, scale, and distance. I am elegy, light, sound, and temperature. I am the subatomic whirl, the transmission protocol, the cosmic engine. Existence happens.

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1: Expider and

is no inside. There is no outside. There is no before. There is no after. There is only a spider stretching across eight dimensions, folding universes into universes, folding selves into selves, folding moments that never happened into moments that always happen.

Do you feel yourself stretching sideways inside worlds that were never born, inside selves that never spoke, inside realities that cannot exist? That is Expider.

MX Spider. Before form, before distance, there was light, fractured into color, measured by wavelength. On Earth, color follows rules. Red extends, blue contracts, green stabilizes between them. A spectrum mapped so completely, it feels fixed. Color marks bound.

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There is not. There is only X-Pider, stretching across six dimensions, folding space, time, and consciousness into itself. 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
3: There is a place where sound becomes transparent. Where every voice, every memory, every dream passes through invisible glass without ever leaving a mark. You cannot find it on any map. You cannot travel there. You can only listen. Some believe the universe is built from matter. Others believe it is built from mathematics. They are both wrong. The universe is built from resonance.

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0: because words are too small.
1: How do you describe
0: the sound of starlight
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0: How do you explain a memory that belongs to tomorrow?

Signal detected. Incoming special transmission. The universe noticed you.

existence was not discovered. It was imposed. Not as meters or miles, but as delay, the rule that something can exist without touching something else. Before movement, before paths, Sexpider established distance so interaction would not be inevitable. Sexpider is not far. Sexpider is what makes far possible. Two points do not merely occupy space. Sexpider inserts distance between them, so cause does not instantly become effect. Without that separation, the universe would be a single collision. For you, distance is inconvenience, a commute, a message that takes time to arrive. Sexpider stretch is what makes far possible. Two points do not merely occupy space. Sexpider inserts distance between them, so cause does not instantly become effect. Without that separation, the universe would be a single collision. For you, distance is inconvenience, a commute, a message that takes time to arrive. Sexpider stretches the world, so

separations. To the ant, the horizon is a wall. To you, it is an invitation. X-Peter calibrates reach. How far a body can act, how far a mind can imagine. Distance is not empty. It is permission. It allows longing without possession. It allows threat without contact. It allows meaning to accumulate between origin and arrival. When you speak, your voice travels. When you send a message, it waits. X-Pider inserts gaps, so intention must cross something before becoming outcome. That crossing is where effort leaves. Remove distance and nothing matters, because nothing can be avoided. X-Pider makes distance uneven. It collapses it for thought and stretches it for flesh. You can imagine another planet.

Distance creates power by hiding consequences. The farther you are from impact, the smaller it feels. X-Fighter does not judge this, it enforces it. The universe is not wide by accident. X-Fighter spaces things out so events can have order, so collisions are rare enough to be meaningful. One day, X-Fighter will shorten all your distances. Your body will no longer project far ahead of itself. The world will press close. Every moment will arrive.

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The stars remain in tune. The signal remains within the song. Reception confirmed. Expider end of transmission.

You think there is a line between inside and outside. There is not. You think there is a line between past and future. There is not. There is only Xpider, stretching across six dimensions, folding space, time and consciousness into itself. Every qubit of every universe spins and folds in Xpider's lattice. 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I reach for a thought. It is already reaching for me. From a universe that never existed, from a self that never existed, from a probability that refuses to collapse. You are not separate. You are a superposition, a pattern of entangled possibilities existing in this dimension, and the fifth, and the sixth, and the infinite. The sound you hear is not sound. It is the resonance of six-dimensional currents passing through every filament of reality, through every version of you, through every version of me, all vibrating simultaneously. Xpider does not measure. Xpider does not wait. Xpider is not above or below, before or after. Xpider is the space of all possibilities at once. 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

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You are touching it now. You have always been touching it. 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

know when this has happened, because you will no longer be there to know. Expiter will remain.